Ladies and gentlemen, today is Saturday, 23rd of May, 2026. This is the Voice of Turkey's English language transmission, originally broadcast live from Ankara in 16 meter band on 1762 kHz to Europe between 12:30 and 13:30 UTC. You may be hearing this now as a replay in a different time zone. You can listen to us over the Turkcell 3A and 4A satellites and on the internet at www.trtdinle.com through radios link and under the VOT radios expandable section. Our email address is englishdesk@trt.net.tr. Following the news, the Voice of Turkey will present our feature programs, Africa, the Conflict Zones, and Palestine, the Never-Ending Story, as well as some beautiful Turkish music.

Before we begin, let's have a quick look at the headlines. Pakistan's army chief is in Tehran. Iran not seeking any concessions from the United States, says Tehran. And Turkish and Iranian foreign ministers discuss Tehran-Washington talks. And now, the details of the news. Pakistan's army chief, Asim Munir, is in Tehran as diplomacy around the Middle East war gathered pace, with Iran weighing a new U.S. peace proposal while warning that deep divisions still stand in the way of a deal. Iran's foreign ministry spokesman Ismail Bakai on Friday cautioned that the visit of Field Marshal Syed Qasem Munir of Pakistan didn't mean we have reached a turning point or a decisive situation. The disagreements between Iran and the United States remained deep and extensive, he added.

it, according to Iran's Islam News Agency. Meanwhile, United States media outlets were reporting that the U.S. is weighing new military strikes on Iran. The reports from CBS and Axios come just hours after U.S. President Donald Trump said he would not travel to attend his son's wedding this weekend due to circumstances pertaining to government and his love for the United States of America. Donald Trump said that it was important for me to remain in Washington, D.C. at the White House during this important period of time, referring to the weekend. CBS reported, citing unnamed sources, that members of the U.S. military and intelligence apparatus were canceling holiday weekend plans in anticipation of possible strikes. In the meantime, Iran said it is not seeking any concessions from the United States, insisting that Tehran only wants its rights restored and sanctions lifted, according to Iran's Tasnim News Agency. We do not want any concessions from the United States. We are only seeking our rights, Iranian Foreign Ministry spokesperson Ismail Bakai said on Friday, according to the report. The spokesperson said Iran was demanding an end to the America's criminal actions against the Iranian people. Sanctions must be lifted, Iran's frozen assets must be released and made available to the country, Bakai said, and added, for the past 5 decades, we have been subjected to what they themselves call crippling sanctions. Bakai said the sanctions were imposed under various pretexts, primarily over what Washington describes as Iran's nuclear threat. There has been no nuclear threat from Iran against any actor in the region or the world, Bakai said. He also underlined developments related to the Strait of Hormuz, criticizing the U.S. naval blockade as completely contrary to the international law. He called on Washington to take steps to end the blockade. Regional tensions have remained high since the U.S. and Israel launched strikes against Iran in February, and Tehran retaliated with strikes targeting Israel as well as U.S. allies in the Gulf, along with the closure of the Strait of Hormuz. In the meantime, Turkish Foreign Minister Hakan Fidan and his Iranian counterpart Abbas Araghchi on Friday discussed the latest developments in negotiations between Tehran and Washington. The conversation took place in a phone call, according to Turkish diplomatic sources. Regional tensions have escalated since the U.S. and Israel launched strikes against Iran in February. And Pakistani Prime Minister Shahbaz Sharif departed on Saturday on a 4-day visit to China to strengthen strategic coordination as Islamabad continues to facilitate indirect talks between the U.S. and Iran to end the war, according to a statement from the Prime Minister's of Pakistan's office. Sharif is accompanied by Deputy Prime Minister and Foreign Minister Ishaq Dar and other cabinet members and officials. Sharif will begin his visit from Hangzhou, where he will chair the Pakistan-China Business-to-Business Investment Conference on IT, Telecom and Battery Energy Storage Systems and agriculture. Later, he will depart for Beijing, where he will hold meetings with Chinese leadership, including President Xi Jinping and Premier Li Qiang. Xi hosting Sharif assumes significance as Beijing has received top foreign leaders this month as talks to end the U.S.-Iran war continue. The American and Russian presidents met Xi Jinping in the past 2 weeks as Islamabad continues mediation between Washington and Tehran. Pakistan secured a ceasefire on April the 8th, holding the fighting that began February 28 when Israel and the U.S. initiated military strikes on Tehran,
killing more than

0: 3,300 and displacing thousands inside Iran. During the visit, Shahbaz Sharif will also participate in events related to celebrations marking the 75th anniversary of diplomatic relations between China and Pakistan. The visit is expected to further deepen political trust, strengthen strategic coordination, expand practical cooperation, and consolidate the long-standing friendship between Pakistan and China, the Foreign Ministry of Pakistan said in an earlier statement.
1: The news continues on the English language broadcast of the Voice of Turkey.
0: The World Bank document on Friday showed that 27 countries seeking to ensure access to crisis funds amid Iran war. The World Bank document on Friday didn't name the countries or the total amount of funds potentially being sought. The document showed that three countries had approved new instruments since US-Israel began attacking Iran on February 28, while the others were still completing the process. The war and resulting disruption of global energy markets have hit global supply chains and prevented vital fertilizer shipments from reaching developing countries. Officials in Kenya and Iraq have confirmed that they are seeking rapid financial support from the World Bank to deal with the war's fallout, such as surging fuel prices, hitting the African nation to a massive drop in oil revenue for Iraq. The 27 countries are among 101 that had access to some form of pre-arranged financing instrument that they could tap in a crisis, including 54 that signed up to the rapid response option, which allows countries to use up to 10% of their undisbursed financing. Turkey has become a key energy hub and actor for peace, President Erdogan said. Turkey has emerged as both a reliable energy transit partner and a key actor for peace, Turkish President Recep Tayyip Erdogan said Friday. Turkey is the strongest bridge, transit and junction point between geographies with rich energy resources and countries that need them, President Erdogan said at the Istanbul National Resources Summit. Erdogan said Turkey's importance in secure energy supply had once again become clear amid rising regional tensions and supply concerns. President Erdogan said the country's liquefied natural gas terminals, floating storage and regasification units, storage investments and pipeline infrastructure had made Turkey one of Europe's strongest energy hubs. With new investments, we will raise our daily LNG gasification capacity to 200 million cubic meters from the current 161 million cubic meters, Erdogan added. Israeli lawmakers have voted to advance a bill submitted by the ruling coalition of Prime Minister Benjamin Netanyahu, which will dissolve parliament and pave the way for early elections. In a preliminary reading on Wednesday, 110 out of 120 lawmakers voted in favor and none against, while the rest didn't cast their vote. The bill will now pass through a committee before three more parliamentary readings in the Israeli parliament. With the bills, if the bills is ultimately approved, it would automatically trigger elections to be held after 90 days. Polls are currently scheduled to take place by the end of the legislative term on October 27. Netanyahu is under mounting pressure from ultra-Orthodox parties, while his fractious right-wing coalition appears to be facing possible collapse. Ultra-Orthodox parties accuse Netanyahu

of failing to deliver on his promise to pass legislation that would permanently exempt young men of their community from compulsory military service if

Intelligence organization has carried out a cross-border operation in Syria, capturing suspected Daesh terrorists wanted under international coordinated red notice warrants, security sources said on Saturday. Working in coordination with Syria's intelligence service, the operation led to the detention of 10 Daesh suspects, who were later transferred to Turkish authorities. Following judicial proceedings and interrogations, 9 of the suspects were formally arrested, while the detention of one suspect was extended pending further review. According to sources, Turkish intelligence identified Turkish origin suspects who had traveled to Syria in previous years and joined the Daesh terrorist organization operating in the region. Investigations also indicate that one of the suspects is linked to those responsible for the 2015 Ankara train station terror attack, which killed 109 people. During questioning, suspects revealed Daesh's structured recruitment and instruction chains, including weapons, training, ideological indoctrination, and organized propaganda activities abroad. Among those detained were senior operatives, including individuals identified as Ali Bora, Ömer Deniz Dündar, Hüseyin Piri, Kadir Gözükara, Abdullah Çobanoğlu, and others who have held roles in Daesh command structures overseas. Security sources report that the suspects were active across various Daesh units in Syria, including logistics, media, health, and administrative branches. Judicial proceedings are continuing, while investigations are also expanding into additional Daesh-linked cells connected to past attacks across multiple provinces. And over 1.5 million pilgrims have arrived in Saudi Arabia from outside the kingdom for upcoming Hajj, according to a Saudi official, exceeding the number of international visitors last year despite the war in the Middle East. The conflict, triggered by the US and Israel strikes on Iran in late February, saw Tehran order waves of strikes on targets in Saudi Arabia and across the Gulf, prompting widespread air traffic disruptions and causing travel costs to surge. Major Gulf airlines in the United Arab Emirates, Qatar, and Bahrain have worked to quickly restore much of their operational capacity after weeks of airspace closures and flight cancellations. Despite the complications, pilgrims have continued to flock to Saudi Arabia to participate in this year's Hajj pilgrims. The total number of Muslim pilgrims arriving from abroad has reached 1.5 million. Salah al-Murabba, the commander of Saudi Arabia's Hajj Passport Forces, told a press conference late on Friday. These figures are expected to rise further over the next 2 days as Muslim pilgrims continue to arrive from abroad ahead of the formal rituals that mark the beginning of the Hajj on Monday. The Hajj, one of the 5 pillars of Islam, must be performed at least once by all Muslims with the means. And that was the news brought to you by the Voice of Turkey.

0: Developments in Mali, particularly since the last week of April, indicate a qualitative shift in the country's security architecture. Cooperation between the Tuareg separatist movement and religiously motivated groups is transforming not only the military balance on the ground, but also the nature of state actor relations. In this context, the alliance formed between the Azawad-based armed groups Front de Libération de l'Azawad, FLA, and Jamaat Nusret al-Islam wal-Muslimin, JNIM, shows that the conflict in Mali has entered a new phase. Here is an assessment on the subject by Dr. Kaan Devecioğlu, the coordinator of North and East African Studies at ORSAM Center for Middle Eastern Studies. The most striking aspect of this alliance is that despite ideological differences, it is shaped around a perceived common enemy. In this context, statements made by FLA leader Algabas Egintala to June Afrique on May 8, 2026, revealed that the military junta led by Assimi Goïta is targeted by both separatists and groups exploiting Islam. This situation points to a more complex, multi-layered conflict dynamic than classic anti-state insurgency movements. Now, there are not only anti-state insurgents on the ground, but also hybrid coalitions formed by actors with different ideological agendas, but tactically overlapping. FLA-JNIM cooperation also demonstrates the deepening legitimacy crisis of the Malian state. In particular, failure to implement the 2015 Algiers Agreement and the central government's inability to establish lasting authority in the northern regions have driven separatist movements back to armed struggle. At this point, the failure of the junta's security policies reveals not only the weakness of state capacity, but also the opening of space for alternative governance models. Indeed, the FLA's discourse on establishing local administration and Islamic-referenced justice mechanisms in the regions it controls reflects its claim to fill the void left by the state. However, this situation carries serious risks in terms of the long-term political consequences of short-term military gains. Although FLA leadership has developed an anti-radicalism discourse, operational and ideological proximity established with JNIM has the potential to undermine the legitimacy of the separatist movement in the eyes of the international community. Such relationships, particularly with an Al-Qaeda-linked structure, could further integrate the conflict in Mali into the global counter-terrorism agenda. This could increase the likelihood of external intervention in the region, leading to the internationalization of the conflict, detaching it from local dynamics. On the other hand, the role of Russian-linked mercenary groups, Africa Corps, on the ground further complicates this equation. The forced withdrawal of these elements in the face of FLA's advance reveals the fragility of the junta's externally supported security strategy. This development shows that Russia's increasing influence in the Sahel region is not an absolute balancing factor. Rather, it remains limited in the face of the dynamics of local actors. From a regional perspective, this new alliance structure in Mali has the potential to create a domino effect on the Sahel security architecture. In particular, Sahel States Alliance, AES, formed by Mali with Burkina Faso and Niger, is directly involved in developments in Mali. The fact that FLA leadership calls for good neighborliness towards these countries while simultaneously using threatening language against potential interventions suggests that the conflict could take on a cross-border dimension. This could further destabilize the already fragile security environment in the Sahel. Finally, ideological dimension of this alliance must also be carefully analyzed. Pragmatic balance established between FLA's local interpretation of Islam and JNIM's more radical approach may be functional in the short term. However, in the long term, differences between these two structures are highly likely to escalate into conflict. Historically, most alliances between armed groups in the Sahel have dissolved after tactical gains, creating new lines of conflict. Therefore, current cooperation should be considered a temporary consolidation of power rather than a production of a lasting political order. In conclusion, FLA-JNIM alliance that has emerged in Mali indicates a deepening of the country's security crisis and a new phase of conflict. This development has the potential to reshape not only Mali's internal dynamics, but also the overall security architecture in the Sahel region. Weakness of state authority, limited influence of external actors, and increasing cooperation among local armed groups could drag Mali into a more complex and unpredictable conflict environment in the coming period. We have presented an assessment on the subject by Dr. Kaan Devecioglu, the coordinator of North and East African Studies at ORSAM, Center for Middle Eastern Studies. Until we meet again next week, goodbye.
1: Conflict zones in Africa.

the ancient guardians of the land, olive trees. In Palestine, time is sometimes measured not by hours, but by trees. When you look at an olive tree, you see not just the trunk, but a memory that has quietly layered over thousands of years. In these lands, the olive tree is much more than a living thing rooted in the earth. It is identity, patience, and a sense of belonging. In the verses of poets, this root is not merely a botanical fact, but a statement of existence. And these roots carry not only the past, but also a silent resistance against occupation. For Palestinians, the olive tree is not just a tree, it is a member of the family. It is planted for a newborn child. It is watered in memory of a deceased grandfather. When the time for harvest comes, the fields cease to be mere places of production and transform into a gathering place of memory. Fadwa Tukan gives voice to this in our poem, The Call of the Land. Am I to stay here to die a stranger in a foreign land? Am I to stay? Who said that? I will return to my beloved land. Because staying here is not merely a geographical choice, it is a form of loyalty. The history of the olive tree on this land dates back thousands of years. Archaeological excavations in the Megiddo and Beisan regions have uncovered olive pits dating back over 4,000 years. In Bethlehem, there are trees over 5,000 years old that still stand today. So, imagine a tree, one that has outlived empires and has done the same thing in every age, bearing witness. But the olive is not merely a symbol. It accounts for nearly half of the agricultural land in Palestine. It is the source of livelihood for hundreds of thousands of families. Here, even a single olive is not just food. It is the very foundation of a home. That is why it is called the green gold. Yet, this gold is constantly under threat in the shadow of the occupation. Israeli occupation forces and settlers have systematically uprooted and burned millions of olive trees for years. As the poet Sami al-Qasim wrote, "Strong of stature, I walk, head raised high, I walk, a burst of olive in one hand and my coffin on my shoulder." Picture this, an elderly Palestinian woman throwing her arms around a centuries-old olive tree as the bulldozers close in, using her body as a shield so that the tree would not be cut down. Because cutting down a tree is like cutting down a people's memory and history. For the world, the olive branch is the holiest symbol of peace. But in Palestine, the olive branch represents an unending

ending resistance against oppression. As these trees, symbols of peace, are burned and uprooted, Palestinian farmers plant new ones in place of every tree torn up. As Tawfiq Zayat said with that unshakable resolve, "We shall remain, guard the shade of the fig and olive trees." The olive tree is not merely a plant in these lands. It is the visible embodiment of patience, a quiet and enduring resistance. Palestine's unending story is written not on the pages of books, but among those roots. For there are roots that no matter how often they are cut, the earth never forgets, and they never cease to reach toward the sky.

Before we end our broadcast in English, let's have a quick look at the headlines. Iran said it is not seeking any concessions from the United States, insisting that Tehran only wants its rights restored and sanctions lifted. Pakistan's army chief is in Tehran as diplomacy around the Middle East war gathered pace, with Iran weighing a new U.S. peace proposal while warning that deep divisions still stand in the way of a deal. Turkish Foreign Minister Hakan Fidan and his Iranian counterpart Abbas Araghchi on Friday discussed the latest developments in negotiations between Tehran and Washington, and Turkish intelligence captures 10 Daesh suspects in Syria operation. You have been listening to the Voice of Turkey's English language transmission, original broadcast live from Ankara in 60-meter band on 1762 kHz to Europe between 12:30 and 13:30 UTC. If you're hearing this at a later hour or in another part of the world, thank you for joining us via replay. 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

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This is the Voice of Turkey's English language transmission, originally broadcast live from Ankara in the 16-meter band on 17,620 kHz to Europe between 12:30 and 13:30 UTC. You may be hearing this now as a replay in a different time zone. 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Following the news, the Voice of Turkey will present some future programs, including fan favorite, The Letterbox, and some music from Turkey. But first, we start with the news.

U.S. and Iran near 60-day ceasefire deal to reopen Strait of Hormuz. The United States and Iran are closing to signing a 60-day ceasefire extension that would reopen the Strait of Hormuz, allow Iran to resume oil sales, and create a window for negotiations on Tehran's nuclear program, Axios reported, citing a U.S. official familiar with the draft agreement. The proposed deal has not yet been finalized, and officials warned that it could still collapse before being signed. Under the draft memorandum of understanding, Iran would clear mines from the Strait of Hormuz and allow ships to pass without tolls. In return, Washington would lift its blockade on Iranian ports and issue limited sanctions waivers, allowing Tehran to sell oil freely during the 60-day period. A U.S. official described the arrangement as relief for performance, saying economic relief would follow concrete Iranian steps rather than be granted upfront. The draft also includes Iranian commitments not to pursue nuclear weapons and to negotiate the suspension of uranium enrichment and the removal of its highly enriched uranium stockpile. Trump says Iran peace agreement is largely negotiated. U.S. President Donald Trump said an agreement with Iran to end the war between the two countries has been largely negotiated, subject to finalization. Trump said the accord involves the United States, Iran, and several other countries, with final details still under discussion. He added that as part of the agreement, the Strait of Hormuz will be reopened. Trump said he discussed the prospective deal with regional leaders during what he called a very good call. According to Trump, the discussions included officials and leaders from Turkey, Saudi Arabia, Qatar, Pakistan, Egypt, Jordan, and the United Arab Emirates and Bahrain. Axios, citing an inside source, reported that all regional leaders on the call strongly urged Trump to move forward with the agreement, saying that stopping the war was in the best interest of the entire region. And in yet another related news, Erdogan backs U.S.-Iran diplomatic breakthrough. Turkish President Recep Tayyip Erdogan held a teleconference with U.S. President Donald Trump and regional leaders on Iran and Middle East developments, according to Turkey's Communications Directorate. The contacts came after Trump announced that a landmark agreement with Iran to end the war had been largely negotiated, subject to finalization. Erdogan said any agreement with Iran ensuring

0: Erdoğan said Turkey wanted a new era in which regional countries do not pose threats to one another, stressing that a just peace would have no losers. And yet again, another related news, Israel feels Trump may pursue limited Iranian deal. Israel fears U.S. President Donald Trump may pursue a limited agreement with Iran that leaves key nuclear issues unresolved, Haaretz reported, citing unnamed Israeli sources. The newspaper said Israeli concerns focus on the possibility that Washington could push for a limited agreement that avoids core issues tied to Iran's nuclear program. Those issues include removing Tehran's enriched uranium stockpile, preventing future enrichment, and addressing Iran's ballistic missile program. Sources said Israel's security establishment believes Iran is stalling the U.S. negotiating team, while the chances of reaching broader understanding on the nuclear file remain low. The report comes as Washington and Tehran appear to be nearing a memorandum of understanding to end the war, despite remaining differences related mainly to enriched uranium and final implementation mechanisms. And the news will continue shortly after this break.
1: Continues on the English language broadcast of the Voice of Turkey.
0: Kyiv hit by mass ballistic missile attack after Russian retaliation vows. A large ballistic missile attack hit Kyiv after Moscow vowed retaliation for strikes in Russian-controlled eastern Ukraine. Authorities said at least five people were wounded. Loud explosions were heard in the Ukrainian capital, and a residential building near the government district shook as dozens of people took shelter in an underground metro station in the city center. Timur Tkachenko, head of the Kyiv City Military Administration, said on Telegram, "The capital has come under a mass ballistic missile attack." Mayor Vitali Klitschko said five people had been wounded and one of them hospitalized. He said fires and damage to residential buildings were reported in the Shevchensky, Dnipropetrovsky and Podilsky districts. Ukrainian President Volodymyr Zelensky had earlier warned of signs of preparation for a combined strike on Ukrainian territory, including the capital Kyiv. And going back to Middle East again, Gaza hospital says child among three killed in Israeli strike. A pre-dawn Israeli airstrike killed three members of a Palestinian family, including a one-year-old child, in central Gaza on Sunday, according to the hospital. Gaza remains under deadly daily Israeli attacks despite a formal ceasefire that has been in place since October. Al-Aqsa Martyrs Hospital in Deir al-Balah said it had received the bodies of a couple and their infant after an Israeli strike hit a residential apartment in Al-Nusayrat camp before dawn. The hospital said around 10 people were wounded. There was no immediate comment from the Israeli military. According to figures reported by Gaza's health ministry and considered reliable by the United Nations, at least 890 Palestinians have been killed since the October 10 ceasefire. And moving on to Africa, Ebola epidemic threatens 10 more countries. The African Union's health agency has warned that 10 African countries are at risk of being affected by the Ebola virus, in addition to Democratic Republic of Congo and Uganda. Jan Kaseya, the head of the African Centers for Disease Control and Prevention, said the countries at risk are Angola, Burundi, the Central African Republic, the Republic of Congo, Ethiopia, Kenya, Rwanda, South Sudan, Tanzania, and Zambia. Except for Ethiopia, all the listed countries border the Democratic Republic of Congo or Uganda, where Ebola cases have been recorded. The Africa Centers for Disease Control and Prevention and the World Health Organization also made a funding appeal for more than $314 million to finance response interventions. Most of the budget is intended for the Democratic Republic of Congo and Uganda for treatment, surveillance and prevention, while 10 high-risk countries would share $54 million. And finally in the news, more than 1.5 million foreign pilgrims arrive in Saudi Arabia for their Hajj duties. More than 1.5 million pilgrims have arrived in Saudi Arabia from

abroad for this year's Hajj, already surpassing last year's international total despite regional conflicts and major travel disruption. Fighting triggered by U.S. and Israeli attacks on Iran prompted Tehran to launch attacks across the Gulf, leading to airspace closures and sharply higher travel costs. Although the tensions disrupted regional travel, Gulf airlines have since resumed much of their operations. Saudi Hajj Passport Forces Commander Saleh Al-Murabba said the number of pilgrims arriving from abroad had reached 1,518,153. And that was the news in English brought to you by the Voice of Türkiye.

0: Well, that was the legendary Turkish rock artist Erkin Koray with his 1974 song Sevince, which means when one loves in Turkish. And now you will listen to the letterbox prepared by our friend Cemre.
1: The Letterbox Program.

Hello to all radio friends who have found our signal on the dial and are sitting by the radio on a Sunday afternoon. Welcome to the Letterbox program on the Voice of Turkey Radio. This is your host Cemre and I'm greeting you from a chilly Ankara, where the season spring has lost all meaning, where radiators are still running at homes and offices, and skies have been mocking us for wearing t-shirts as May comes to a close. Complaining about the weather is a hobby in some parts of the world, and I admit we have already joined that club. What is the weather doing to you in your location? Tell us so we can be jealous, or if fortune smiles on us, feel a little less alone in our suffering. The whole country began a 9-day official holiday starting Saturday. Streets are quieter, shops are shut, and the smell of the feast is already in the air. We, however, are not resting. During the week, I filed the monthly report of your letters and emails, and apparently our signals were received very well in the Indian subcontinent, given the number of correspondences we received from there in the April-May period. It is always a particular pleasure to know that our voice is traveling that far across mountain ranges and across time zones. To all of you who took the time to sit down and write to us, thank you, and do keep them coming. And speaking of letters that have found their way to us, let us turn to a few that arrived recently from corners of the world, both near and far. Our first letter comes from Japan, and what a letter it is, written on 3rd of May. It reached us from Mr. Hidemitsu Miyake, who tuned in at 20:30 UTC on 9875 kHz in the 31-meter band, with a SINPO of all three on a Sony ICF SW77 with a wide range antenna. He says, "Hello, May brings with it refreshing breezes and fresh green leaves. How is everyone doing with your project? It is May already. May is the perfect season for traveling. I like this time of the year. This is the best season for walks. It's neither too hot nor too cold in May. 5th of May is Boys' Day, a festival for boys. There is also a national holiday called Children's Day, dedicated to the healthy upbringing of all children with boys and girls. Please accept this report of my reception of your station. I hope you will find it of interest. Please give my regards to everyone in the office." Merhaba, Mr. Miyake. May brings with it refreshing breezes and fresh green leaves indeed, and your letter brought something of that same freshness to our mailbox. You are quite right that May is a

Perfect season for walks. You mentioned Boys' Day and Children's Day, and it may warm your heart to know that 23rd of April is our own National Sovereignty and Children's Day here in Türkiye, so we share that spirit of celebration across the distance. You also enclosed a brochure, and we must say it has caused something of a stir in the office, a sake tasting tour through seven breweries in Saijo, Hiroshima, conducted in English on Mondays and Fridays. Saijo is apparently one of Japan's most celebrated sake towns, and your timing in sending this during a 9-day holiday here in Türkiye was perfectly cruel. Thank you for the kind words about our QSL cards and for the warmth you put into every line of your letter. Your next QSL card is already on its way to Hiroshima. Our next letter traveled by air from Leshan City, Sichuan Province, carried in an envelope bearing those beautiful Chinese landscape stamps, and inside a letter from Miss Mei Lin, who listened on 3rd of March between 1200 to 1240 UTC on 17775 kHz in Chinese, reporting a perfect SINPO of all five. She says, "Dear teachers of English Program Department of the Voice of Türkiye Radio, when it comes to horses, we seem to have a natural sense of closeness. This is probably because the love for horses has always remained in our cultural genes, in the long river of years from riding on a swallow as a tourist symbol of China, to the six horses in Zhaoling, full of weather in the prosperous Tang Dynasty, and then to the surging and magnificent picture of Shu Beihong's galloping horse, the enterprising spirit represented by horses has long been integrated into the national blood and has become the spiritual nourishment handed down from generation to generation. Horses are comrades in arms, and on horseback they expand their territory. Horses are messengers, and in the sound of hooves, commerce flourishes and cultures blend. Horses are symbols, and in the galloping pace, we can see the background color of national blood. At the beginning of the Year of the Horse, let's learn about horses in traditional culture together and cheer for your work and life in 2026 with the spirit of horses and the blessing of horses." Dear Miss Mei Lin, your letter arrived like a small gallery. The stamps alone were worth the journey. And what a letter it contained! You wrote about horses with such sweep and feeling that we felt rather inspired ourselves. The Year of the Horse spirit you invoked sits well with us. After all, the horse has its place in the Turkic tradition too. The ancient Orkhon inscriptions, carved into stone in the 8th century on the steppes of what is now Mongolia, speak of horses not merely as animals, but as companions in war, in migration, in the very act of building a people. It is in part thanks to horses that Turkic tribes were able to migrate all the way from Central Asia to Türkiye. The Turkic warriors of that age measured their world from horseback, and in a sense, so did yours. It seems that across the vast distance between Sichuan and the Anatolian Plateau, the horse has always meant something more than just a horse. Your QSL card is confirmed and on its way. May your signals and your letters keep reaching us. We have not one, but two listeners from India, confirming what our monthly report already suggested about the Indian subcontinent being very much in our listening area. Mr. Siddhartha Pattacharjee in Andhul Hora, who monitored us on 10th of May between 1630 and 1730 UTC on 11660 kHz with a loop antenna, reporting an SIO of 433, also took the time to send us

Eid greetings, as well as a question about the Red Cross. He says, do you celebrate World Red Cross Day on 8th of May in your country? When did it establish a branch in your country? How many branches are there? Namaste, Mr. Patajarji. Your warm wishes arrived at just the right moment, as the whole country here has indeed been marking Eid al-Adha this week. As for your question about the Red Cross, yes, Turkey marks World Red Cross and Red Crescent Day on 8th of May annually to celebrate humanitarian principles. The day is driven locally by the Turkish Red Crescent through nationwide volunteer events, voluntary blood donation campaigns, and relief initiatives. It operates branches across Turkey and remains very active to this day. We hope that answers your question, and we hope your signal improves on your next listening session. Also from India, Mr. Anand Mohan Bain, president of the Parivar Bandhu Shortwave Listening Club, who logged us on 26th of April at 12:30 to 13:30 UTC on 1760 kHz via web SDR from the Netherlands, with a SINPA of all four. He says, nowadays I tune into the Voice of Turkey for accurate news. Every one of your reports is highly significant. I listened intently to the Letterbox program and gained valuable insights regarding Children's Day on 23rd of April. I had read about Mustafa Kemal Atatürk in books during my childhood, and today I heard a letter written by an 11-year-old boy. Radio remains an important medium even today. Mr. Siddharth is always asking questions through which we gain new knowledge. However, I particularly enjoy reading letters that offer feedback specifically on the programs themselves. Namaste, Mr. Bain, and dear members of the Parivar Bandhu Shortwave Listening Club. It is always a particular pleasure to hear from a club because it reminds us that radio listening is not a solitary hobby, but a community. Your summary was detailed and generous, and we note with quiet pride that you tune into us for accurate news. Your kind words about our letterbox segment are appreciated. The letters and emails that reflect on our programs are indeed special, and yours is one of them. Reception confirmed from Bilay. Do give our regards to the whole club. Now let's look at a brief but lovely letter from Hoizern, Black Forest in Germany. Mr. Christoph Postian, who monitored our English service on 19th of April from 18:30 to 19:30 UTC on 9750 kHz, catching news, the letterbox, and music from Turkey. Dear Mr. Postian, greetings back to you from Ankara, where we note the weather is considerably less scenic than the Black Forest at this time of year, though we are trying not to complain. Your reception report is noted and verified, and we were particularly pleased to see that our letterbox segment reached you clearly. Your QSL card is on its way to Hoizern. Do write again. And finally, a letter that had been waiting patiently from Peter Ang in Johor Bahru, Malaysia, who logged our English broadcast on 1st of February at 17:30 UTC on 9660 kHz with an SIO of 343 on a portable analog XH Data D219 with a telescopic aerial. Dear Mr. Ang, thank you for writing to us all the way from Johor Bahru, a city that sits at one of the great crossroads of maritime Asia, which feels rather fitting for a shortwave listener. An SIO of 343 on a portable analog receiver with a telescopic aerial is something admirable.
You coaxed our signal out of the air with modest equipment and considerable dedication, and that is exactly the spirit that makes the shortwave community what it is. Your report is verified and your QSL card is on its way to Kankar, Pulai. Do write to us again, sir, and perhaps next time with an even stronger signal. And that, dear listeners, brings us to the end of today's letterbox, a journey that took us in the space of one program from the sake breweries of Hiroshima to the steppes of the Orkhon, from the Black Forest to the banks of the Hooghly, from the streets of New Delhi to the Strait of Johor. Not bad for a Sunday afternoon. Before we sign off, we cannot let this moment pass without a word for our Muslim listeners around the world. This week, Turkey and the Muslim world is observing Eid ul-Adha, Kurban Bayramı, as we call it here, a time of sacrifice, of generosity, and of gathering around the table with people you love. Eid Mubarak to all of you. May this holiday bring you peace, good food, and the company of loved ones. To all our listeners, whatever corner of the world you are writing from, keep those letters and emails coming. We read every one of them. Some of them, as you heard today, travel a very long way to reach us, and they are worth every kilometer. This is the Voice of Turkey. Until next week, goodbye.

Now we continue with a classic from 1979. In the lyrics, Mehmet Ağa becomes a symbolic figure whose story reminds us that generosity, kindness, and unpaid debts are all recorded somewhere in life through the phrase Riyaz Dostum, meaning write it down, my friend. Here's Barış Manço with Sarı Çizmeli Mehmet.

Greetings, dear listeners. Welcome to Geoeconomics Diary on TRT Voice of Turkey Radio, where we discuss what lies beyond borders, the strategy behind the numbers, and the new direction of the global economy. Today we will talk about microchips, semiconductors, which have changed the course of human history and are regarded as the oil of the modern age, and which also have become one of the most critical security issues of the 21st century. On one side, there are the growing pains of the Silicon Wars between the United States and China, centered on the Taiwan Strait. On the other, there are our domestic technology initiatives building Turkey's digital independence in the global league under the vision of the Center of Turkey. In the past, chips were seen merely as simple technological components that made our computers or phones faster. Today, however, just like iron and steel, the chip has unquestionably acquired the status of a security good. From automotive production to the defense industry, from the artificial intelligence revolution to space technologies, the foundation of a modern industrial economy now rests entirely on the secure and uninterrupted supply of these nanometric architectures. Dear listeners, as the geoeconomics map is being redrawn, we encounter the concept of the return of markets to power politics. As you may recall, the Cold War era was shaped by nuclear warheads and steel, in other words, by heavy industry. But as we arrive in 2026, global hegemony is now being pursued through chips, which stand at the center of trade wars and technology protectionism. Recent analysis reveal just how costly and painful this geoeconomic transformation has become. Today, more than 90% of the world's most advanced microchips are produced on a single island, Taiwan. This has left the global economy dependent on a supply chain hanging by a thread. The United States is trying to bring production back to its own territory by distributing billions of dollars in state incentives through the CHIPS and Science Act. Similarly, the European Union is striving through the European CHIPS Act to free its trillion-dollar digital market

from Asia's monopoly. Here, we face a massive geopolitical paradox. While seeking to transform the world through artificial intelligence and transition to Industry 5.0, how will you meet the enormous capital requirement of $20 to $30 billion needed to build a single chip fabrication plant, along with high energy costs and the demand for ultra-pure water? Without the extreme ultraviolet or EUV lithography machines produced by the Dutch technology giant ASML, each costing hundreds of millions of dollars, even superpowers find themselves constrained. Chip production is no longer an engineering marvel. It is a warship navigating the cold waters of bureaucracy, state subsidies, and global embargoes. Dear followers, while the West and the East struggle under the pressure of cost, technology, and embargoes, a voice rising from the heart of Anatolia is emerging as a candidate to alter the global balance. I am referring to Turkey's strategic chip investments and design centers launched under the National Technology Initiative. These steps are not merely an expansion of industrial capacity. They are a declaration of geo-economic sovereignty in the digital world. Turkey is focusing not only on reducing the size of chips, but also on who owns the intelligence and data embedded within them. The goal is clear: to reduce foreign dependency in the defense industry and critical infrastructure to zero, and to become a key design and production hub in the global supply chain. So, what is the strategy behind this achievement? The answer lies in the integration of strategic independence and national engineering. While global giants compete fiercely for multi-billion dollar high-end nanometer fabs, Turkey is making an extremely rational chess move. National chips produced through the partnership of TÜBİTAK Bilgem and Aselsan now form the brains of our unmanned aerial vehicles flying in the skies, the radars of the National Combat Aircraft Khan, and our smart munitions. When you place another country's chip at the heart of a defense system, the trigger of that system is never fully in your hands. Turkey is nationalizing that trigger by casting its own silicon. Even more important is the revolution in the automotive industry. With Turkey's pride TOG taking to the roads, the power management chips, or PMICs, and sensor chips needed by electric vehicles, which we define as smart devices, have become another focal point of our domestic ecosystem. This represents a proactive defense developed against Western technology restrictions, while also serving as an offensive move in the concept of smart cities. Through these initiatives, Turkey is becoming not merely a market that uses technology, but the very design hub of technological transformation. Dear listeners, today on Geoeconomics Diary, we see a clear picture. The Iron Curtain of the past is being replaced by the Silicon Curtain of the digital world. The West's era of laissez-faire is giving way, even in high technology, to a period defined by state support, security priorities, and strategic planning. In the global chip war, superpowers are imposing export bans and quotas to cripple one another's industries. Yet Turkey's position within these geopolitical tremors is quite different. With the vision of the century of Turkey, our country is moving towards becoming not merely a bridge through which data flows between East and West, but a decision-making center that processes data, designs chips, and produces them. Through incubation centers, fabless chip design houses, and foundry investments, Turkey is proving how critical its share in the global silicon pie has become. As we approach the end of our program, let us make this observation. The chip is no longer merely hardware for computers, phones, or automobiles. It is the symbol of a country's strategic resilience in cybersecurity, the artificial intelligence race, and digital transformation. While giant companies in the West and the East are weighed down by geopolitical tensions and supply crises, Turkey's dynamic and visionary capital is bringing Anatolia's foresight into high technology.

Technology and building a new game. Dear listeners, as the United States wakes up to China's rise through chip embargoes, and as Europe confronts the costly reality of technological dependency, Turkey is moving forward with firm steps towards becoming a fortress of strategic independence. From the defense industry to energy corridors, from chip design to high technology, we hear the footsteps of the century of Turkey across a wide spectrum. Dear listeners, this brings us to the end of today's program. Thank you for joining us, and we hope to meet again in our next edition. Geoeconomics Diary was written by Salih Kaya, translated and narrated by Evren Genç, and broadcast on the English language transmission of The Voice of Turkey. Geoeconomics Diary.

That was Semi Cenk with Çıkmaz Bir Sokakta. And now we move from one of the newer voices of Turkish pop to one of the defining names of the early 2000s. From her 2002 album Sen Yoluna Ben Yoluma, here is Hande Yener with Evlilik Sandalı.

All right, let's have a recap of the news today before closing down. U.S. and Iran near 60-day ceasefire deal to reopen Strait of Hormuz. Trump says Iran peace agreement is largely negotiated. Turkish President Recep Tayyip Erdogan backs U.S.-Iran diplomatic breakthrough. Israel fears Trump may pursue limited Iran deal. Kyiv hit by mass ballistic missile attack after Russian retaliation vows. Gaza hospital says child among three killed in Israeli strike. And in Africa, Ebola epidemic threatens 10 more countries. And finally, more than 1.5 million foreign pilgrims arrive in Saudi Arabia for their Hajj duty. And you have been listening to the Voice of Turkey's English language transmission, originally broadcast

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This is the Voice of Turkey's English language transmission, originally broadcast live from Ankara in the 16-meter band on 17,620 kHz to Europe between 12:30 and 13:30 UTC. 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Following the news, the Voice of Turkey will present some future programs, including fan favorite, The Letterbox, and some music from Turkey. But first, we start with the news.

U.S. and Iran-near 60-day ceasefire deal to reopen Strait of Hormuz. The United States and Iran are closing to signing a 60-day ceasefire extension that would reopen the Strait of Hormuz, allow Iran to resume oil sales, and create a window for negotiations on Tehran's nuclear program, Axios reported, citing a U.S. official familiar with the draft agreement. The proposed deal has not yet been finalized, and officials warned that it could still collapse before being signed. Under the draft memorandum of understanding, Iran would clear mines from the Strait of Hormuz and allow ships to pass without tolls. In return, Washington would lift its blockade on Iranian ports and issue limited sanctions waivers, allowing Tehran to sell oil freely during the 60-day period. A U.S. official described the arrangement as relief for performance, saying economic relief would follow concrete Iranian steps rather than be granted upfront. The draft also includes Iranian commitments not to pursue nuclear weapons and to negotiate the suspension of uranium enrichment and the removal of its highly enriched uranium stockpile. Trump says Iran peace agreement is largely negotiated. U.S. President Donald Trump said an agreement with Iran to end the war between the two countries

0: has been largely negotiated, subject to finalization. Trump said the accord involves the United States, Iran, and several other countries, with final details still under discussion. He added that as part of the agreement, the Strait of Hormuz will be reopened. Trump said he discussed the prospective deal with regional leaders during what he called a very good call. According to Trump, the discussions included officials and leaders from Turkey, Saudi Arabia, Qatar, Pakistan, Egypt, Jordan, and the United Arab Emirates and Bahrain. Axios, citing an inside source, reported that all regional leaders on the call strongly urged Trump to move forward with the agreement, saying that stopping the war was in the best interest of the entire region. And in yet another related news, Erdogan backs U.S.-Iran diplomatic breakthrough. Turkish President Recep Tayyip Erdogan held a teleconference with U.S. President Donald Trump and regional leaders on Iran and Middle East developments, according to Turkey's Communications Directorate. The contacts came after Trump announced that a landmark agreement with Iran to end the war had been largely negotiated, subject to finalization. Erdogan said any agreement with Iran ensuring free passage through the Strait of Hormuz would support regional stability. He also reaffirmed that Ankara would provide all necessary support for the implementation of any potential agreement with Tehran. Erdogan said Turkey wanted a new era in which regional countries do not pose threats to one another, stressing that a just peace would have no losers. And yet again, another related news, Israel feels Trump may pursue limited Iranian deal. Israel fears U.S. President Donald Trump may pursue a limited agreement with Iran that leaves key nuclear issues unresolved, Haaretz reported, citing unnamed Israeli sources. The newspaper said Israeli concerns focus on the possibility that Washington could push for a limited agreement that avoids core issues tied to Iran's nuclear program. Those issues include removing Tehran's enriched uranium stockpile, preventing future enrichment, and addressing Iran's ballistic missile program. Sources said Israel's security establishment believes Iran is stalling the U.S. negotiating team, while the chances of reaching broader understanding on the nuclear file remain low. The report comes as Washington and Tehran appear to be nearing a memorandum of understanding to end the war, despite remaining differences related mainly to enriched uranium and final implementation mechanisms. And the news will continue shortly after this break.
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0: Kyiv hit by mass ballistic missile attack after Russian retaliation vows. A large ballistic missile attack hit Kyiv after Moscow vowed retaliation for strikes in Russian-controlled eastern Ukraine. Authorities said at least five people were wounded. Loud explosions were heard in the Ukrainian capital, and a residential building near the government district shook as dozens of people took shelter in an underground metro station in the city center. Timur Tkachenko, head of the Kyiv City Military Administration, said on Telegram, the capital has come under a mass ballistic missile attack. Mayor Vitali Klitschko said five people had been wounded and one of them hospitalized. He said fires and damage to residential buildings were reported in the Shevchensky, Dnipropetrovsky and Podilsky districts. Ukrainian President Volodymyr Zelensky had earlier warned of signs of preparation for a combined strike on Ukrainian territory, including the capital Kyiv. And going back to Middle East again, Gaza hospital says child among three killed in Israeli strike. A pre-dawn Israeli airstrike killed three members of a Palestinian family, including a one-year-old child in central Gaza on Sunday, according to the hospital. Gaza remains under deadly daily Israeli attacks despite a formal ceasefire that has been in place since October. Al-Aqsa Martyrs Hospital in Deir al-Balah said it had received the bodies of a couple and their infant after an Israeli strike hit a residential apartment in Al-Nusayrat camp before dawn. The hospital said around 10 people were wounded. There was no immediate comment from the Israeli military. According to figures reported by Gaza's health ministry and considered reliable by the United Nations, at least 8

890 Palestinians have been killed since the October 10th ceasefire. And moving on to Africa, Ebola epidemic threatens 10 more countries. The African Union's health agency has warned that 10 African countries are at risk of being affected by the Ebola virus, in addition to Democratic

Centers for Disease Control and Prevention said the countries at risk are Angola, Burundi, the Central African Republic, the Republic of Congo, Ethiopia, Kenya, Rwanda, South Sudan, Tanzania, and Zambia. Except for Ethiopia, all the listed countries border the Democratic Republic of Congo or Uganda, where Ebola cases have been recorded. The Africa Centers for Disease Control and Prevention and the World Health Organization also made a funding appeal for more than $314 million to finance response interventions. Most of the budget is intended for the Democratic Republic of Congo and Uganda for treatment, surveillance, and prevention, while 10 high-risk countries would share $54 million. And finally in the news, more than 1.5 million foreign pilgrims arrive in Saudi Arabia for their Hajj duties. More than 1.5 million pilgrims have arrived in Saudi Arabia from abroad for this year's Hajj, already surpassing last year's international total despite regional conflicts and major travel disruption. Fighting triggered by U.S. and Israeli attacks on Iran prompted Tehran to launch attacks across the Gulf, leading to airspace closures and sharply higher travel costs. Although the tensions disrupted regional travel, Gulf airlines have since resumed much of their operations. Saudi Hajj Passport Forces Commander Saleh Al-Murabba said the number of pilgrims arriving from abroad had reached 1,518,153. And that was the news in English brought to you by the Voice of Turkey.

Well, that was the legendary Turkish rock artist Erkin Koray with his 1974 song Sevince, which means when one loves in Turkish. And now you will listen to the letterbox prepared by our friend Cemre.

Hello to all radio friends who have found our signal on the dial and are sitting by the radio on a Sunday afternoon. Welcome to the Letterbox program on the Voice of Turkey Radio. This is your host, Cemre, and I'm greeting you from a chilly Ankara, where the season spring has lost all meaning, where radiators are still running at homes and offices, and skies have been mocking us for wearing t-shirts as May comes to a close. Complaining about the weather is a hobby in some parts of the world, and I admit we have already joined that club. What is the weather doing to you in your location? Tell us so we can be jealous, or if fortune smiles on us, feel a little less alone in our suffering. The whole country began a 9-day official holiday starting Saturday. Streets are quieter, shops are shut, and the smell of the feast is already in the air. We, however, are not resting. During the week, I filed the monthly report of your letters and emails, and apparently our signals were received very well in the Indian subcontinent, given the number of correspondences we received from there in the April-May period. It is always a particular pleasure to know that our voice is traveling that far across mountain ranges and across time zones. To all of you who took the time to sit down and write to us, thank you, and do keep them coming. And speaking of letters that have found their way to us, let us turn to a few that arrived recently from corners of the world, both near and far. Our first letter comes from Japan, and what a letter it is, written on 3rd of May. It reached us from Mr. Hidemitsu Miyake, who tuned in at 2030 UTC on 9875 kHz in the 31-meter band, with a SINPO of all three on a Sony ICF SW77 with a wide range antenna. He says, "Hello,

May brings with it refreshing breezes and fresh green leaves. How is everyone doing with your project? It is May already. May is the perfect season for traveling. I like this time of the year. This is the best season for walks. It's neither too hot nor too cold in May. 5th of May is Boys' Day, a festival for boys. There is also a national holiday called Children's Day, dedicated to the healthy upbringing of all children with boys and girls. Please accept this report of my reception of your station. I hope you will find it of interest. Please give my regards to everyone in the office. Merhaba, Mr. Miyake. May brings with it refreshing breezes and fresh green leaves indeed, and your letter brought something of that same freshness to our mailbox. You are quite right that May is a perfect season for walks. You mentioned Boys' Day and Children's Day, and your heart to know that 23rd of April is our Solemnity and Children's Day here in Turkey, so we share that spirit of celebration across the distance. You also enclosed a brochure, and we must say it has caused something of a stir in the office, a sake tasting tour through 7 breweries in Saijo, Hiroshima, conducted in English on Mondays and Fridays. Saijo is apparently one of Japan's most celebrated sake towns, and your timing in sending this during a 9-day holiday here in Turkey was perfectly cruel. Thank you for the kind words about our QSL cards and for the warmth you put into every line of your letter. Your next QSL card is already on its way to Hiroshima. Our next letter traveled by air from Leshan City, Sichuan Province, carried in an envelope bearing those beautiful Chinese landscape stamps, and inside a letter from Miss Mei Lin, who listened on 3rd of March between 1200 to 1240 UTC on 17775 kHz in Chinese, reporting a perfect simpo of all five. She says, "Dear teachers of English Program Department of the Voice of Turkey Radio, when it comes to horses, we seem to have a natural sense of closeness. This is probably because the love for horses has always remained in our cultural genes, in the long river of years from riding on a swallow as a tourist symbol of China, to the 6 horses in Zhaoling, full of weather in the prosperous Tang Dynasty, and then to the surging and magnificent picture of Shu Beihong's galloping horse, the enterprising spirit represented by horses has long been integrated into the national blood and has become the spiritual nourishment handed down from generation to generation. Horses are comrades in arms, and on horseback they expand their territory. Horses are messengers, and in the sound of hooves, commerce flourishes and cultures blend. Horses are symbols, and in the galloping pace, we can see the background color of national blood. At the beginning of the year of the horse, let's learn about horses in traditional culture together and cheer for your work and life in 2026 with the spirit of horses and the blessing of horses." Dear Miss Mei Lin, your letter arrived like a small gallery. The stamps alone were worth the journey. And what a letter it contained. You wrote about horses with such sweep and feeling that we felt rather inspired ourselves. The year of the horse spirit you invoked sits well with us. After all, the horse has its place in the Turkic tradition too. The ancient Orkhon inscriptions, carved into stone in the 8th century on the steppes of what is now Mongolia, speak of horses not merely as animals, but as companions in war, in migration, in the very act of building a people. It is in part thanks to horses that Turkic tribes were able to migrate all the way from Central Asia to Turkey.
The Turkic warriors of that age measured their world from horseback and in a

friends sorted yours. It seems that across the vast distance between Sichuan and the Anatolian plateau, the horse has always meant something more than just a horse. Your QSL card is confirmed and on its way. May your signals and your letters keep reaching us. We have not one but two listeners from India, confirming what our monthly report already suggested about the Indian subcontinent being very much in our listening area. Mr. Siddhartha Patajarji in Andul Hora, who monitored us on 10th of May between 1630 and 1730 UTC on 11660 kHz with a loop antenna, reporting an SIO of 433. Also took the time to send us Eid greetings as well as a question about the Red Cross. He says, do you celebrate World Red Cross Day on 8th of May in your country? When did it establish a branch in your country? How many branches are there? Namaste, Mr. Patajarji. Your warm wishes arrived at just the right moment, as the whole country here has indeed been marking Eid ul-Adha this week. As for your question about the Red Cross, yes, Turkey marks World Red Cross and Red Crescent Day on 8th of May annually to celebrate humanitarian principles. The day is driven locally by the Turkish Red Crescent through nationwide volunteer events, voluntary blood donation campaigns, and relief initiatives. It operates branches across Turkey and remains very active to this day. We hope that answers your question, and we hope your signal improves on your next listening session. Also from India, Mr. Anand Mohan Bain, president of the Parivar Bandhu Shortwave Listening Club, who logged us on 26th of April at 12:30 to 13:30 UTC on 1760 kHz via web SDR from the Netherlands, with a SINPA of all four. He says, nowadays I tune into the Voice of Turkey for accurate news. Every one of your reports is highly significant. I listened intently to the Letterbox program and gained valuable insights regarding Children's Day on 23rd of April. I had read about Mustafa Kemal Atatürk in books during my childhood, and today I heard a letter written by an 11-year-old boy. Radio remains an important medium even today. Mr. Siddharth is always asking questions through which we gain new knowledge. However, I particularly enjoy reading letters that offer feedback specifically on the programs themselves. Namaste, Mr. Bain, and dear members of the Parivar Bandhu Shortwave Listening Club. It is always a particular pleasure to hear from a club because it reminds us that radio listening is not a solitary hobby, but a community. Your summary was detailed and generous, and we note with quiet pride that you tune in to us for accurate news. Your kind words about our letterbox segment are appreciated. The letters and emails that reflect on our programs are indeed special, and yours is one of them. Reception confirmed from Bilay. Do give our regards to the whole club. Now let's look at a brief but lovely letter from Hoizern, Black Forest in Germany. Mr. Christoph Postian, who monitored our English service on 19th of April from 1830 to 1930 UTC on 9750 kHz, catching news, the letterbox, and music from Turkey. Dear Mr. Postian, greetings back to you from Ankara, where we note the weather is considerably less scenic than the Black Forest at this time of year, though we are trying not to complain. Your reception report is noted and verified, and we were particularly pleased to see that our letterbox segment reached you clearly. Your QSL card is on its way to Hoizern. Do write again. Finally,

letter that had been waiting patiently from Peter Ang in Johor Bahru, Malaysia, who logged our English broadcast on 1st of February at 1730 UTC on 9660 kHz with an SIO of 343 on a portable analog XH data D219 with a telescopic aerial. Dear Mr. Ang, thank you for writing to us all the way from Johor Bahru, a city that sits at one of the great crossroads of maritime Asia, which feels rather fitting for a shortwave listener. An SIO of 343 on a portable analog receiver with a telescopic aerial is something admirable. You coaxed our signal out of the air with modest equipment and considerable dedication, and that is exactly the spirit that makes the shortwave community what it is. Your report is verified and your QSL card is on its way to Kangkar, Pulai. Do write to us again, sir, and perhaps next time with an even stronger signal. And that, dear listeners, brings us to the end of today's letterbox, a journey that took us in the space of one program from the sake breweries of Hiroshima to the steppes of the Orkhon, from the Black Forest to the banks of the Hooghly, from the streets of New Delhi to the Strait of Johor. Not bad for a Sunday afternoon. Before we sign off, we cannot let this moment pass without a word for our Muslim listeners around the world. This week, Turkey and the Muslim world is observing Eid ul-Adha, Kurban Bayramı, as we call it here, a time of sacrifice, of generosity, and of gathering around the table with people you love. Eid Mubarak to all of you. May this holiday bring you peace, good food, and the company of loved ones. To all our listeners, whatever corner of the world you are writing from, keep those letters and emails coming. We read every one of them. Some of them, as you heard today, travel a very long way to reach us, and they are worth every kilometer. This is the Voice of Turkey. Until next week, goodbye.

Now we continue with a classic from 1979. In the lyrics, Mehmet Ağa becomes a symbolic figure whose story reminds us that generosity, kindness, and unpaid debts are all recorded somewhere in life through the phrase "Riyaz Dostum," meaning "write it down, my friend." Here's Barış Manço with Sarı Çizmeli Mehmet.

Greetings, dear listeners. Welcome to Geoeconomics Diary on TRT Voice of Turkey Radio, where we discuss what lies beyond borders, the strategy behind the numbers, and the new direction of the global economy. Today we will talk about microchips, semiconductors, which have changed the course of human history and are regarded as the oil of the modern age, and which also have become one of the most critical security issues of the 21st century. On one side, there are the growing pains of the Silicon Wars between the United States and China, centered on the Taiwan Strait. On the other, there are our domestic technology initiatives building Turkey's digital independence in the global league under the vision of the Center of Turkey. In the past, chips were seen merely as simple technological components that made our computers or phones faster. Today, however, just like iron and steel, the chip has unquestionably acquired the status of a security good. From automotive production to the defense industry, from the artificial intelligence revolution to space technologies, the foundation of a modern industrial economy now rests entirely on the secure and uninterrupted supply of these nanometric architectures. Dear listeners, as the geoeconomics map is being redrawn, we encounter the concept of the return of markets to power politics. As you may recall, the Cold War era was shaped by nuclear warheads and steel. In other words, by heavy industry. But as we arrive in 2026, global hegemony is now being pursued through chips, which stand at the center of trade wars and technology protectionism. Recent analyses reveal just how costly and painful this geoeconomic transformation has become. Today, more than 90% of the world's most advanced microchips are produced on a single island, Taiwan. This has left the global economy dependent on a supply chain hanging by a thread. The United States is trying to bring production back to its own territory by distributing billions of dollars in state incentives through the CHIPS and Science Act. Similarly, the European Union is striving through the European CHIPS Act to free its trillion-dollar digital market from Asia's monopoly. Here, we face a massive geopolitical paradox. While seeking to transform the world through artificial intelligence and transition to Industry 5.0, how will you meet the enormous capital requirement of $20 to $30 billion needed to build a single chip fabrication plant, along with high energy costs and the demand for ultra-pure water? Without the extreme ultraviolet or EUV lithography machines produced by the Dutch technology giant ASML, each costing hundreds of millions of dollars, even superpowers find themselves constrained. Chip production is no longer an engineering marvel. It is a warship navigating the cold waters of bureaucracy, state subsidies, and global embargoes. Dear followers, while the West and the East struggle under the pressure of cost, technology, and embargoes, a voice rising from the heart of Anatolia is emerging as a candidate to alter the global balance. I am referring to Turkey's strategic chip investments and design centers launched under the National Technology Initiative. These steps are not merely an expansion of industrial capacity. They are a declaration of geoeconomic sovereignty in the digital world. Turkey is focusing not only on reducing the size of chips, but also on who owns the intelligence and data embedded within them. The goal is clear: to reduce foreign dependency in the defense industry and critical infrastructure to zero, and to become a key design and production hub in the global supply chain. So, what is the strategy behind this achievement? The answer lies in the integration of strategic independence and national engineering. While global giants compete fiercely for multi-billion dollar high-end nanometer fabs, Turkey is making an extremely rational chess move. National chips produced through the partnership of TÜBİTAK Bilgem and Aselsan now form the brains of our unmanned aerial vehicles flying in the skies, the radars of the National Combat Aircraft, KAAN, and our smart munitions.
When you place another country's chip at the heart of a defense system, the trigger of that system is never fully in your hands. Turkey is nationalizing that trigger by casting its own silicon. Even more important is the revolution in the automotive industry. With Turkey's pride TOG taking to the roads, the power management chips, or PMICs, and sensor chips needed by electric vehicles, which we define as smart devices, have become another focal point of our domestic ecosystem. This represents a proactive defense developed against Western technology restrictions, while also serving as an offensive move in the concept of smart cities. Through these initiatives, Turkey is becoming not merely a market that uses technology, but the very design hub of technological transformation. Dear listeners, today on Geoeconomics Diary, we see a clear picture. The Iron Curtain of the past is being replaced by the Silicon Curtain of the digital world. The West's era of laissez-faire is giving way, even in high technology, to a period defined by state support, security priorities, and strategic planning. In the global chip war, superpowers are imposing export bans and quotas to cripple one another's industries. Yet Turkey's position within these geopolitical tremors is quite different. With the vision

Of the century of Turkey, our country is moving towards becoming not merely a bridge through which data flows between East and West, but a decision-making center that processes data, designs chips, and produces them. Through incubation centers, fabless chip design houses, and foundry investments, Turkey is proving how critical its share in the global silicon pie has become. As we approach the end of our program, let us make this observation. The chip is no longer merely hardware for computers, phones, or automobiles. It is the symbol of a country's strategic resilience in cybersecurity, the artificial intelligence race, and digital transformation. While giant companies in the West and the East are weighed down by geopolitical tensions and supply crises, Turkey's dynamic and visionary capital is bringing Anatolia's foresight into high technology and building a new game. Dear listeners, as the United States wakes up to China's rise through chip embargoes, and as Europe confronts the costly reality of technological dependency, Turkey is moving forward with firm steps towards becoming a fortress of strategic independence. From the defense industry to energy corridors, from chip design to high technology, we hear the footsteps of the century of Turkey across a wide spectrum. Dear listeners, this brings us to the end of today's program. Thank you for joining us, and we hope to meet again in our next edition. Geoeconomics Diary was written by Salih Kaya, translated and narrated by Evren Genç, and broadcast on the English language transmission of The Voice of Turkey. Geoeconomics Diary.

That was Semi Cenk with Çıkmaz Bir Sokakta. And now we move from one of the newer voices of Turkish pop to one of the defining names of the early 2000s. From her 2002 album Sen Yoluna Ben Yoluma, here is Hande Yener with Evlilik Sandalı.

All right, let's have a recap of the news today before closing down. US and Iran near 60-day ceasefire deal to reopen Strait of Hormuz. Trump says Iran peace agreement is largely negotiated. Turkish President Recep Tayyip Erdogan backs US-Iran diplomatic breakthrough. Israel fears Trump may pursue limited Iran deal. Kyiv hit by mass ballistic missile attack after Russian retaliation vows. Gaza hospital says child among three killed in Israeli strike. And in Africa, Ebola epidemic threatens 10 more countries. And finally, more than 1.5 million foreign pilgrims arrive in Saudi Arabia for their Hajj duty. And you have been listening to the Voice of Turkey's English language transmission, originally broadcast live from Ankara in the 16-meter band on 17,620 kHz to Europe between 12:30 and 13:30 UTC. If you are hearing this at a later hour or in another part of the world, thank you for joining us via replay. 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

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This is the Voice of Turkey's English language transmission, originally broadcast live from Ankara in the 16-meter band on 17,620 kHz to Europe between 12:30 and 13:30 UTC. You may be hearing this now as a replay in a different time zone. 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Following the news, the Voice of Turkey will present some future programs, including fan favorite, The Letterbox, and some music from Turkey. But first, we start with the news.

U.S. and Iran near 60-day ceasefire deal to reopen Strait of Hormuz. The United States and Iran are closing to signing a 60-day ceasefire extension that would reopen the Strait of Hormuz, allow Iran to resume oil sales, and create a window for negotiations on Tehran's nuclear program, Axios reported, citing a U.S. official familiar with the draft agreement. The proposed deal has not yet been finalized, and officials warned that it could still collapse before being signed. Under the draft memorandum of understanding, Iran would clear mines from the Strait of Hormuz and allow ships to pass without tolls. In return, Washington would lift its blockade on Iranian ports and issue limited sanctions waivers, allowing Tehran to sell oil freely during the 60-day period. A U.S. official described the arrangement as relief for performance, saying economic relief would follow concrete Iranian steps rather than be granted upfront. The draft also includes Iranian commitments not to pursue nuclear weapons and to negotiate the suspension of uranium enrichment and the removal of its highly enriched uranium stockpile. Trump says Iran peace agreement is largely negotiated. U.S. President Donald Trump said an agreement with Iran to end the war between the two countries has been largely negotiated, subject to finalization. Trump said the accord involves the United States, Iran, and several other countries, with final details still under discussion. He added that as part of the agreement, the Strait of Hormuz will be reopened. Trump said he discussed the prospective deal with regional leaders during what he called a very good call. According to Trump, the discussions included officials and leaders from Turkey, Saudi Arabia, Qatar, Pakistan, Egypt, Jordan, and the United Arab Emirates and Bahrain. Axios, citing an inside source, reported that all regional leaders on the call strongly urged Trump to move forward with the agreement, saying that stopping the war was in the best interest of the entire region. And in yet another related news, Erdogan backs U.S.-Iran diplomatic breakthrough. Turkish President Recep Tayyip Erdogan held a teleconference with U.S. President Donald Trump and regional leaders on Iran and Middle East developments, according to Turkey's Communications Directorate. The contacts came after Trump announced that a landmark agreement with Iran to end the war had been largely negotiated, subject to finalization. Erdogan said any agreement with Iran ensured

0: Ensuring free passage through the Strait of Hormuz would support regional stability. He also reaffirmed that Ankara would provide all necessary support for the implementation of any potential agreement with Tehran. Erdogan said Turkey wanted a new era in which regional countries do not pose threats to one another, stressing that a just peace would have no losers. And yet again, another related news, Israel feels Trump may pursue limited Iranian deal. Israel fears U.S. President Donald Trump may pursue a limited agreement with Iran that leaves key nuclear issues unresolved, Haaretz reported, citing unnamed Israeli sources. The newspaper said Israeli concerns focus on the possibility that Washington could push for a limited agreement that avoids core issues tied to Iran's nuclear program. Those issues include removing Tehran's enriched uranium stockpile, preventing future enrichment, and addressing Iran's ballistic missile program. Sources said Iran's Israel security establishment believes Iran is stalling the U.S. negotiating team, while the chances of reaching broader understanding on the nuclear file remain low. The report comes as Washington and Tehran appear to be nearing a memorandum of understanding to end the war, despite remaining differences related mainly to enriched uranium and final implementation mechanisms. And the news will continue shortly after this break.
1: The news continues on the English language broadcast of the Voice of Turkey.
0: Kyiv hit by mass ballistic missile attack after Russian retaliation vows. A large ballistic missile attack hit Kyiv after Moscow vowed retaliation for strikes in Russian-controlled eastern Ukraine. Authorities said at least five people were wounded. Loud explosions were heard in the Ukrainian capital, and a residential building near the government district shook as dozens of people took shelter in an underground metro station in the city center. Timur Tkachenko, head of the Kyiv City Military Administration, said on Telegram, the capital has come under a mass ballistic missile attack. Mayor Vitali Klitschko said five people had been wounded and one of them hospitalized. He said fires and damage to residential buildings were reported in the Shevchensky, Dnipropetrovsky and Podilsky districts. Ukrainian President Volodymyr Zelensky had earlier warned of signs of preparation for a combined strike on Ukrainian territory, including the capital Kyiv. And going back to Middle East again, Gaza hospital says child among three killed in Israeli strike. A pre-dawn Israeli airstrike killed three members of a Palestinian family, including a one-year-old child in central Gaza on Sunday, according to the hospital. Gaza remains under deadly daily Israeli attacks despite a formal ceasefire that has been in place since October. Al-Aqsa Martyrs Hospital in Deir al-Bala said it had received the bodies of a couple and their infant after an Israeli strike hit a residential apartment in Al-Nusayrat camp before dawn. The hospital said around 10 people were wounded. There was no immediate comment from the Israeli military. According to figures reported by Gaza's health ministry and considered reliable by the United Nations, at least 890 Palestinians have been killed since the October 10 ceasefire. And moving on to Africa, Ebola epidemic threatens 10 more countries. The African Union's health agency has warned that 10 African countries are at risk of being affected by the Ebola virus, in addition to Democratic Republic of Congo and Uganda. Jan Kaseya, the head of the African Centers for Disease Control and Prevention, said the countries at risk are Angola, Burundi, the Central African Republic, the Republic of Congo, Ethiopia, Kenya, Rwanda, South Sudan, Tanzania, and Zambia. Except for Ethiopia, all the listed countries border the Democratic Republic of Congo or Uganda, where Ebola cases have been recorded. The Africa Centers for Disease Control and Prevention and the World Health Organization also made a funding appeal for more than $314 million to finance response interventions. Most of the budget is intended for the Democratic Republic of Congo and Uganda for treatment, surveillance and prevention, while 10 high-risk countries would share $54 million. And finally in the news, more than 1.5 million foreign pilgrims arrive in Saudi Arabia for their Hajj duties. More than 1.5 million pilgrims have arrived in Saudi Arabia from abroad for this year's Hajj, already surpassing last year's international total despite regional conflicts and major travel disruption. Fighting triggered by U.S. and Israeli attacks on Iran prompted Tehran to launch attacks across the Gulf, leading to airspace closures and sharply higher travel costs. Although the tensions disrupted regional travel, Gulf airlines have since resumed much of their operations. Saudi Hajj Passport Forces Commander Saleh Al Murabba said the number of pilgrims arriving from abroad had reached 1,518,153. And that was the news in English brought to you by the Voice of Turkey.

tourist symbol of China to the six horses in Shaolin, full of weather in the prosperous Tang Dynasty, and then to the surging and magnificent picture of Shu Beihong's galloping horse, the enterprising spirit represented by horses has long been integrated into the national blood and has become the spiritual nourishment handed down from generation to generation. Horses are comrades in arms, and on horseback they expand their territory. Horses are messengers, and in the sound of hooves, commerce flourishes and cultures blend. Horses are symbols, and in the galloping pace, we can see the background color of national blood. At the beginning of the year of the horse, let's learn about horses in traditional culture together and cheer for your work and life in 2026 with the spirit of horses and the blessing of horses. Dear Miss Mei Lin, your letter arrived like a small gallery. The stamps alone were worth the journey. And what a letter it contained. You wrote about horses with such sweep and feeling that we felt rather inspired ourselves. The year of the horse spirit you invoked sits well with us. After all, the horse has its place in the Turkic tradition too. The ancient Orkhon inscriptions, carved into stone in the 8th century on the steppes of what is now Mongolia, speak of horses not merely as animals, but as companions in war, in migration, in the very act of building a people. It is in part thanks to horses that Turkic tribes were able to migrate all the way from Central Asia to Turkey. The Turkic warriors of that age measured their world from horseback, and in a sense, so did yours. It seems that across the vast distance between Sichuan and the Anatolian plateau, the horse has always meant something more than just a horse. Your QSL card is confirmed and on its way. May your signals and your letters keep reaching us. We have not one but two listeners from India, confirming what our monthly report already suggested about the Indian subcontinent being very much in our listening area. Mr. Siddhartha Patajarji in Andhul Hora, who monitored us on 10th of May between 16:30 and 17:30 UTC on 11660 kHz with a loop antenna, reporting an SIO of 433. Also took the time to send us Eid greetings as well as a question about the Red Cross. He says, do you celebrate World Red Cross Day on 8th of May in your country? When did it establish a branch in your country? How many branches are there? Namaste, Mr. Patajarji. Your warm wishes arrived at just the right moment, as the whole country here has indeed been marking Eid ul-Adha this week. As for your question about the Red Cross, yes, Turkey marks World Red Cross and Red Crescent Day on 8th of May annually to celebrate humanitarian principles. The day is driven locally by the Turkish Red Crescent through nationwide volunteer events, voluntary blood donation campaigns, and relief initiatives. It operates branches across Turkey and remains very active to this day. We hope that answers your question, and we hope your signal improves on your next listening session. Also from India, Mr. Anand Mohan Bain, president of the Parivar Bandhu Shortwave Listening Club, who logged us on 26th of April at 12:30 to 13:30 UTC on 1760 kHz via web SDR from the Netherlands, with a SINPA of all four. He says, nowadays I tune into the Voice of Turkey for accurate news. Every one of your reports is highly significant. I listened intently to the Letterbox program and gained valuable insights regarding Children's Day on 23rd of April. I had read about Mustafa Kemal Atatürk in books during my childhood
And today I heard a letter

letter written by an 11-year-old boy. Radio remains an important medium even today. Mr. Siddharth is always asking questions through which we gain new knowledge. However, I particularly enjoy reading letters that offer feedback specifically on the programs themselves. Namaste, Mr. Bain, and dear members of the Parivar Bandhu Shortwave Listening Club. It is always a particular pleasure to hear from a club because it reminds us that radio listening is not a solitary hobby, but a community. Your summary was detailed and generous, and we note with quite pride that you tune in to us for accurate news. Your kind words about our letterbox segment are appreciated. The letters and emails that reflect on our programs are indeed special, and yours is one of them. Reception confirmed from Bilai. Do give our regards to the whole club. Now let's look at a brief but lovely letter from Heusern, Black Forest in Germany. Mr. Christoph Postian, who monitored our English service on 19th of April from 1830 to 1930 UTC on 9750 kHz, catching news, the letterbox and music from Turkey. Dear Mr. Postian, greetings back to you from Ankara, where we note the weather is considerably less scenic than the Black Forest at this time of year, though we are trying not to complain. Your reception report is noted and verified, and we were particularly pleased to see that our letterbox segment reached you clearly. Your QSL card is on its way to Heusern. Do write again. And finally, a letter that had been waiting patiently from Peter Ang in Johor Bahru, Malaysia, who logged our English broadcast on 1st of February at 1730 UTC on 9660 kHz with an SIO of 343 on a portable analog XH Data D219 with a telescopic aerial. Dear Mr. Ang, thank you for writing to us all the way from Johor Bahru, a city that sits at one of the great crossroads of maritime Asia, which feels rather fitting for a shortwave listener. An SIO of 343 on a portable analog receiver with a telescopic aerial is something admirable. You coaxed our signal out of the air with modest equipment and considerable dedication, and that is exactly the spirit that makes the shortwave community what it is. Your report is verified and your QSL card is on its way to Kankar, Pulai. Do write to us again, sir, and perhaps next time with an even stronger signal. And that, dear listeners, brings us to the end of today's letterbox, a journey that took us in the space of one program from the sake breweries of Hiroshima to the steppes of the Orkhon, from the Black Forest to the banks of the Hooghly, from the streets of New Delhi to the Strait of Johor. Not bad for a Sunday afternoon. Before we sign off, we cannot let this moment pass without a word for our Muslim listeners around the world. This week, Turkey and the Muslim world is observing Eid ul-Adha, Kurban Bayramı, as we call it here, a time of sacrifice, of generosity, and of gathering around the table with people you love. Eid Mubarak to all of you. May this holiday bring you peace, good food, and the company of loved ones. To all our listeners, whatever corner of the world you are writing from, keep those letters and emails coming. We read every one of them. Some of them, as you heard today, travel a very long way to reach us, and they are worth every kilometer. This is the Voice of Turkey. Until next week, goodbye.

Now we continue with a classic from 1979. In the lyrics, Mehmet Ağa becomes a symbolic figure whose story reminds us that generosity, kindness, and unpaid debts are all recorded somewhere in life through the phrase Riyaz Dostum, meaning write it down, my friend. Here's Barış Manço with Sarı Çizmeli.

Greetings, dear listeners. Welcome to Geoeconomics Diary on TRT Voice of Turkey Radio, where we discuss what lies beyond borders, the strategy behind the numbers, and the new direction of the global economy. Today we will talk about microchips, semiconductors, which have changed the course of human history and are regarded as the oil of the modern age, and which also have become one of the most critical security issues of the 21st century. On one side, there are the growing pains of the Silicon Wars between the United States and China, centered on the Taiwan Strait. On the other, there are our domestic technology initiatives building Turkey's digital independence in the global league under the vision of the Center of Turkey. In the past, chips were seen merely as simple technological components that made our computers or phones faster. Today, however, just like iron and steel, the chip has unquestionably acquired the status of a security good. From automotive production to the defense industry, from the artificial intelligence revolution to space technologies, the foundation of a modern industrial economy now rests entirely on the secure and uninterrupted supply of these nanometric architectures. Dear listeners, as the geoeconomics map is being redrawn, we encounter the concept of the return of markets to power politics. As you may recall, the Cold War era was shaped by nuclear warheads and steel, in other words, by heavy industry. But as we arrive in 2026, global hegemony is now being pursued through chips, which stand at the center of trade wars and technology protectionism. Recent analyses reveal just how costly and painful this geoeconomic transformation has become. Today, more than 90% of the world's most advanced microchips are produced on a single island, Taiwan. This has left the global economy dependent on a supply chain hanging by a thread. The United States is trying to bring production back to its own territory by distributing billions of dollars in state incentives through the CHIPS and Science Act. Similarly, the European Union is striving through the European CHIPS Act to free its trillion-dollar digital market from Asia's monopoly. Here, we face a massive geopolitical paradox. While seeking to transform the world through artificial intelligence and transition to Industry 5.0, how will you meet the enormous capital requirement of $20 to $30 billion needed to build a single chip fabrication plant, along with high energy costs and the demand for ultra-pure water? Without the extreme ultraviolet or EUV lithography machines produced by the Dutch technology giant ASML, each costing hundreds of millions of dollars, even superpowers find themselves constrained. Chip production is no longer an engineering marvel. It is a warship navigating the cold waters of bureaucracy, state subsidies, and global embargoes. Dear followers, while the West and the East struggle under the pressure of cost, technology, and embargoes, a voice rising from the heart of Anatolia is emerging as a candidate to alter the global balance. I am referring to Turkey's strategic chip investments and design centers launched under the National Technology Initiative. These steps are not merely an expansion of industrial capacity. They are a declaration of geoeconomic sovereignty in the digital world. Turkey is focusing not only on reducing the size of chips, but also on who owns the intelligence and data embedded within them. The goal is clear: to reduce foreign dependency in the defense industry and critical infrastructure to zero, and to become a key design and production hub in the global supply chain. So, what is the strategy behind this achievement? The answer lies in the integration of strategic independence and national engineering.

while global giants compete fiercely for multi-billion dollar high-end nanometer fabs, Turkey is making an extremely rational chess move. National chips produced through the partnership of TÜBİTAK Bilgem and Aselsan now form the brains of our unmanned aerial vehicles flying in the skies, the radars of the National Combat Aircraft Khan, and our smart munitions. When you place another country's chip at the heart of a defense system, the trigger of that system is never fully in your hands. Turkey is nationalizing that trigger by casting its own silicon. Even more important is the revolution in the automotive industry. With Turkey's pride TOG taking to the roads, the power management chips, or PMICs, and sensor chips needed by electric vehicles, which we define as smart devices, have become another focal point of our domestic ecosystem. This represents a proactive defense developed against Western technology restrictions, while also serving as an offensive move in the concept of smart cities. Through these initiatives, Turkey is becoming not merely a market that uses technology, but the very design hub of technological transformation. Dear listeners, today on Geoeconomics Diary, we see a clear picture. The Iron Curtain of the past is being replaced by the Silicon Curtain of the digital world. The West's era of laissez-faire is giving way, even in high technology, to a period defined by state support, security priorities, and strategic planning. In the global chip war, superpowers are imposing export bans and quotas to cripple one another's industries. Yet Turkey's position within these geopolitical tremors is quite different. With the vision of the century of Turkey, our country is moving towards becoming not merely a bridge through which data flows between East and West, but a decision-making center that processes data, designs chips, and produces them. Through incubation centers, fabless chip design houses, and foundry investments, Turkey is proving how critical its share in the global silicon pie has become. As we approach the end of our program, let us make this observation. The chip is no longer merely hardware for computers, phones, or automobiles. It is the symbol of a country's strategic resilience in cybersecurity, the artificial intelligence race, and digital transformation. While giant companies in the West and the East are weighed down by geopolitical tensions and supply crises, Turkey's dynamic and visionary capital is bringing Anatolia's foresight into high technology and building a new game. Dear listeners, as the United States wakes up to China's rise through chip embargoes, and as Europe confronts the costly reality of technological dependency, Turkey is moving forward with firm steps towards becoming a fortress of strategic independence. From the defense industry to energy corridors, from chip design to high technology, we hear the footsteps of the century of Turkey across a wide spectrum. Dear listeners, this brings us to the end of today's program. Thank you for joining us, and we hope to meet again in our next edition. Geoeconomics Diary was written by Salih Kaya, translated and narrated by Evren Genç, and broadcast on the English language transmission of the Voice of Turkey. Geoeconomics Diary.

That was Semih Cenk with Çıkmaz Bir Sokakta. And now we move from one of the newer voices of Turkish pop to one of the defining names of the early 2000s. From her 2002 album Sen Yoluna, Ben Yoluma, here is Hande Yener with Evlilik Sandalı.

All right, let's have a recap of the news today before closing down. US and Iran near 60-day ceasefire deal to reopen Strait of Hormuz. Trump says Iran peace agreement is largely negotiated. Turkish President Recep Tayyip Erdogan backs US-Iran diplomatic breakthrough. Israel fears Trump may pursue limited Iran deal. Kyiv hit by mass ballistic missile attack after Russian retaliation vows. Gaza hospital says child among three killed in Israeli strike. And in Africa, Ebola epidemic threatens 10 more countries. And finally, more than 1.5 million foreign pilgrims arrive in Saudi Arabia for their Hajj duty. And you have been listening to the Voice of Turkey's English language transmission, originally broadcast live from Ankara in the 16-meter band on 17,620 kHz to Europe between 12:30 and 13:30 UTC. If you are hearing this at a later hour or in another part of the world, thank you for joining us via replay. 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

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This is the Voice of Turkey's English language transmission, originally broadcast live from Ankara in the 16-meter band on 17,620 kHz to Europe between 12:30 and 13:30 UTC. You may be hearing this now as a replay in a different time zone. 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Following the news, the Voice of Turkey will present some future programs, including fan favorite, The Letterbox, and some music from Turkey. But first, we start with the news.

U.S. and Iran near 60-day ceasefire deal to reopen Strait of Hormuz. The United States and Iran are closing to signing a 60-day ceasefire extension that would reopen the Strait of Hormuz, allow Iran to resume oil sales, and create a window for negotiations on Tehran's nuclear program, Axios reported, citing a U.S. official familiar with the draft agreement. The proposed deal has not yet been finalized, and officials warned

0: that it could still collapse before being signed. Under the draft memorandum of understanding, Iran would clear mines from the Strait of Hormuz and allow ships to pass without tolls. In return, Washington would lift its blockade on Iranian ports and issue limited sanctions waivers, allowing Tehran to sell oil freely during the 60-day period. A U.S. official described the arrangement as relief for performance, saying economic relief would follow concrete Iranian steps rather than be granted upfront. The draft also includes Iranian commitments not to pursue nuclear weapons and to negotiate the suspension of uranium enrichment and the removal of its highly enriched uranium stockpile. Trump says Iran peace agreement is largely negotiated. U.S. President Donald Trump said an agreement with Iran to end the war between the two countries has been largely negotiated, subject to finalization. Trump said the accord involves the United States, Iran, and several other countries, with final details still under discussion. He added that as part of the agreement, the Strait of Hormuz will be reopened. Trump said he discussed the prospective deal with regional leaders during what he called a very good call. According to Trump, the discussions included officials and leaders from Turkey, Saudi Arabia, Qatar, Pakistan, Egypt, Jordan, and the United Arab Emirates and Bahrain. Axios, citing an inside source, reported that all regional leaders on the call strongly urged Trump to move forward with the agreement, saying that stopping the war was in the best interest of the entire region. And in yet another related news, Erdogan backs U.S.-Iran diplomatic breakthrough. Turkish President Recep Tayyip Erdogan held a teleconference with U.S. President Donald Trump and regional leaders on Iran and Middle East developments, according to Turkey's Communications Directorate. The contacts came after Trump announced that a landmark agreement with Iran to end the war had been largely negotiated, subject to finalization. Erdogan said any agreement with Iran ensuring free passage through the Strait of Hormuz would support regional stability. He also reaffirmed that Ankara would provide all necessary support for the implementation of any potential agreement with Tehran. Erdogan said Turkey wanted a new era in which regional countries do not pose threats to one another, stressing that a just peace would have no losers. And yet again, another related news, Israel feels Trump may pursue limited Iranian deal. Israel fears U.S. President Donald Trump may pursue a limited agreement with Iran that leaves key nuclear issues unresolved, Haaretz reported, citing unnamed Israeli sources. The newspaper said Israeli concerns focus on the possibility that Washington could push for a limited agreement that avoids core issues tied to Iran's nuclear program. Those issues include removing Tehran's enriched uranium stockpile, preventing future enrichment, and addressing Iran's ballistic missile program. Sources said Israel's security establishment believes Iran is stalling the U.S. negotiating team, while the chances of reaching broader understanding on the nuclear file remain low. The report comes as Washington and Tehran appear to be nearing a memorandum of understanding to end the war, despite remaining differences related mainly to enriched uranium and final implementation mechanisms. And the news will continue shortly after this break.
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0: Kyiv hit by mass ballistic missile attack after Russian retaliation vows. A large ballistic missile attack hit Kyiv after Moscow vowed retaliation for strikes in Russian-controlled eastern Ukraine. Authorities said at least five people were wounded. Loud explosions were heard in the Ukrainian capital, and a residential building near the government district shook as dozens of people took shelter in an underground metro station in the city center. Timur Tkachenko, head of the Kyiv City Military Administration, said on Telegram, the capital has come under a mass ballistic missile attack. Mayor Vitali Klitschko said five people had been wounded and one of them hospitalized. He said fires and damage to residential buildings were reported in the Shevchensky, Dnipropetrovsky and Podilsky districts. Ukrainian President Volodymyr Zelensky had earlier warned of signs of preparation for a combined strike on Ukrainian territory.

territory, including the capital, Kyiv. And going back to Middle East again, Gaza hospital says child among three killed in Israeli strike. A pre-dawn Israeli airstrike killed three members of a Palestinian family, including a one-year-old child in central Gaza on Sunday, according to the hospital. Gaza remains under deadly daily Israeli attacks despite a formal ceasefire that has been in place since October. Al-Aqsa Martyrs Hospital in Deir al-Bala said it had received the bodies of a couple and their infant after an Israeli strike hit a residential apartment in Al-Nusayrat camp before dawn. The hospital said around 10 people were wounded. There was no immediate comment from the Israeli military. According to figures reported by Gaza's health ministry and considered reliable by the United Nations, at least 890 Palestinians have been killed since the October 10 ceasefire. And moving on to Africa, Ebola epidemic threatens 10 more countries. The African Union's health agency has warned that 10 African countries are at risk of being affected by the Ebola virus, in addition to Democratic Republic of Congo and Uganda. Jean Kaseya, the head of the African Centers for Disease Control and Prevention, said the countries at risk are Angola, Burundi, the Central African Republic, the Republic of Congo, Ethiopia, Kenya, Rwanda, South Sudan, Tanzania, and Zambia. Except for Ethiopia, all the listed countries border the Democratic Republic of Congo or Uganda, where Ebola cases have been recorded. The Africa Centers for Disease Control and Prevention and the World Health Organization also made a funding appeal for more than $314 million to finance response interventions. Most of the budget is intended for the Democratic Republic of Congo and Uganda for treatment, surveillance, and prevention, while 10 high-risk countries would share $54 million. And finally in the news, more than 1.5 million foreign pilgrims arrive in Saudi Arabia for their Hajj duties. More than 1.5 million pilgrims have arrived in Saudi Arabia from abroad for this year's Hajj, already surpassing last year's international total despite regional conflicts and major travel disruption. Fighting triggered by U.S. and Israeli attacks on Iran prompted Tehran to launch attacks across the Gulf, leading to airspace closures and sharply higher travel costs. Although the tensions disrupted regional travel, Gulf Airlines have since resumed much of their operations. Saudi Hajj Passport Forces Commander Saleh Al-Murabba said the number of pilgrims arriving from abroad had reached 1,518,153. And that was the news in English brought to you by the Voice of Turkey.

0: Well, that was the legendary Turkish rock artist Erkin Koray with his 1974 song Sevince, which means when one loves in Turkish. And now you will listen to the letterbox prepared by our friend Cemre.
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Hello to all radio friends who have found our signal on the dial and are sitting by the radio on a Sunday afternoon. Welcome to the Letterbox program on the Voice of Turkey Radio. This is your host, Cemre, and I'm greeting you from a chilly Ankara, where the season spring has lost all meaning, where radiators are still running at homes and offices, and skies have been mocking us for wearing t-shirts as May comes to a close. Complaining about the weather is a hobby in some parts of the world, and I admit we have already joined that club. What is the weather doing to you in your location? Tell us so we can be jealous, or if fortune smiles on us, feel a little less alone in our suffering. The whole country began a 9-day official holiday starting Saturday. Streets are quieter, shops are shut, and the smell of the feast

next is already in the air. We, however, are not resting. During the week, I filed the monthly report of your letters and emails, and apparently our signals were received very well in the Indian subcontinent, given the number of correspondences we received from there in the April-May period. It is always a particular pleasure to know that our voice is traveling that far across mountain ranges and across time zones. To all of you who took the time to sit down and write to us, thank you, and do keep them coming. And speaking of letters that have found their way to us, let us turn to a few that arrived recently from corners of the world, both near and far. Our first letter comes from Japan, and what a letter it is, written on 3rd of May. It reached us from Mr. Hidemitsu Miyake, who tuned in at 2030 UTC on 9875 kHz in the 31-meter band, with a SINPO of all three on a Sony ICF-SW77 with a wide-range antenna. He says, "Hello, May brings with it refreshing breezes and fresh green leaves. How is everyone doing with your project? It is May already. May is the perfect season for traveling. I like this time of the year. This is the best season for walks. It's neither too hot nor too cold in May. 5th of May is Boys' Day, a festival for boys. There is also a national holiday called Children's Day, dedicated to the healthy upbringing of all children, with boys and girls. Please accept this report of my reception of your station. I hope you will find it of interest. Please give my regards to everyone in the office." Merhaba, Mr. Miyake. May brings with it refreshing breezes and fresh green leaves indeed, and your letter brought something of that same freshness to our mailbox. You are quite right that May is a perfect season for walks. You mentioned Boys' Day and Children's Day, and your heart to know that 23rd of April is our solemnity and Children's Day here in Turkey, so we share that spirit of celebration across the distance. You also enclosed a brochure, and we must say it has caused something of a stir in the office, a sake tasting tour through 7 breweries in Saijou, Hiroshima, conducted in English on Mondays and Fridays. Saijou is apparently one of Japan's most celebrated sake towns, and your timing in sending this during a 9-day holiday here in Turkey was perfectly cruel. Thank you for the kind words about our QSL cards and for the warmth you put into every line of your letter. Your next QSL card is already on its way to Hiroshima. Our next letter traveled by air from Leshan City, Sichuan Province, carried in an envelope bearing those beautiful Chinese landscape stamps, and inside a letter from Miss Mei Lin, who listened on 3rd of March between 1200 to 1240 UTC on 17775 kHz in Chinese, reporting a perfect SINPO of all five. She says, "Dear teachers of English Program Department of the Voice of Turkey Radio, when it comes to horses, we seem to have a natural sense of closeness. This is probably because the love for horses has always remained in our cultural genes, in the long river of years from riding on a swallow as a tourist symbol of China, to the 6 horses in Zhaoling, full of weather in the prosperous Tang Dynasty, and then to the surging and magnificent picture of Shu Beihong's galloping horse. The enterprising spirit represented by horses has long been integrated into the national blood and has become the spiritual nourishment handed down from generation to generation. Horses are comrades in arms, and on horseback they expand their territory. Horses are messengers, and in the sound of hooves
commerce flourishes and cultures blend. Horses are symbols, and in the galloping pace, we can see the background color of national blood. At the beginning of the Year of the Horse, let's learn about horses in traditional culture together and cheer for your work and life in 2026 with the spirit of horses and the blessing of horses. Dear Miss Mei Lin, your letter arrived like a small gallery. The stamps alone were worth the journey. And what a letter it contained. You wrote about horses with such sweep and feeling that we felt rather inspired ourselves. The Year of the Horse spirit you invoked sits well with us. After all, the horse has its place in the Turkic tradition too. The ancient Orkhon inscriptions, carved into stone in the 8th century on the steppes of what is now Mongolia, speak of horses not merely as animals, but as companions in war, in migration, in the very act of building a people. It is in part thanks to horses that Turkic tribes were able to migrate all the way from Central Asia to Turkey. The Turkic warriors of that age measured their world from horseback, and in a sense, so did yours. It seems that across the vast distance between Sichuan and the Anatolian plateau, the horse has always meant something more than just a horse. Your QSL card is confirmed and on its way. May your signals and your letters keep reaching us. We have not one, but two listeners from India, confirming what our monthly report already suggested about the Indian subcontinent being very much in our listening area. Mr. Siddhartha Patajarji in Andul Hora, who monitored us on 10th of May between 16:30 and 17:30 UTC on 11660 kHz with a loop antenna, reporting an SIO of 433. Also took the time to send us Eid greetings as well as a question about the Red Cross. He says, do you celebrate World Red Cross Day on 8th of May in your country? When did it establish a branch in your country? How many branches are there? Namaste, Mr. Patajarji. Your warm wishes arrived at just the right moment, as the whole country here has indeed been marking Eid al-Adha this week. As for your question about the Red Cross, yes, Turkey marks World Red Cross and Red Crescent Day on 8th of May annually to celebrate humanitarian principles. The day is driven locally by the Turkish Red Crescent through nationwide volunteer events, voluntary blood donation campaigns, and relief initiatives. It operates branches across Turkey and remains very active to this day. We hope that answers your question, and we hope your signal improves on your next listening session. Also from India, Mr. Anand Mohan Bain, president of the Parivar Bandhu Shortwave Listening Club, who logged us on 26th of April at 12:30 to 13:30 UTC on 1760 kHz via WebSDR from the Netherlands, with a SINPA of all four. He says, nowadays I tune into the Voice of Turkey for accurate news. Every one of your reports is highly significant. I listened intently to the Letterbox program and gained valuable insights regarding Children's Day on 23rd of April. I had read about Mustafa Kemal Atatürk in books during my childhood, and today I heard a letter written by an 11-year-old boy. Radio remains an important medium even today. Mr. Siddharth is always asking questions through which we gain new knowledge. However, I particularly enjoy reading letters that offer feedback specifically on the programs themselves. Namaste, Mr. Bain, and dear members of the Parivar Bandhu Shortwave Listening Club. It is always a particular pleasure to hear from a club because it reminds us that radio listening is not a solitary hobby, but a community.
Your summary was detailed and generous, and we note

with quite pride that you tune in to us for accurate news. Your kind words about our letterbox segment are appreciated. The letters and emails that reflect on our programs are indeed special, and yours is one of them. Reception confirmed from Bilay. Do give our regards to the whole club. Now let's look at a brief but lovely letter from Heusern, Black Forest in Germany. Mr. Christoph Postian, who monitored our English service on 19th of April from 1830 to 1930 UTC on 9750 kHz, catching news, the letterbox, and music from Türkiye. Dear Mr. Postian, greetings back to you from Ankara, where we note the weather is considerably less scenic than the Black Forest at this time of year, though we are trying not to complain. Your reception report is noted and verified, and we were particularly pleased to see that our letterbox segment reached you clearly. Your QSL card is on its way to Heusern. Do write again. And finally, a letter that had been waiting patiently from Peter Ang in Johor Bahru, Malaysia, who logged our English broadcast on 1st of February at 1730 UTC on 9660 kHz with an SIO of 343 on a portable analog XH Data D219 with a telescopic aerial. Dear Mr. Ang, thank you for writing to us all the way from Johor Bahru, a city that sits at one of the great crossroads of maritime Asia, which feels rather fitting for a shortwave listener. An SIO of 343 on a portable analog receiver with a telescopic aerial is something admirable. You coaxed our signal out of the air with modest equipment and considerable dedication, and that is exactly the spirit that makes the shortwave community what it is. Your report is verified and your QSL card is on its way to Kankar, Pulai. Do write to us again, sir, and perhaps next time with an even stronger signal. And that, dear listeners, brings us to the end of today's letterbox, a journey that took us in the space of one program from the sake breweries of Hiroshima to the steppes of the Orkhon, from the Black Forest to the banks of the Hooghly, from the streets of New Delhi to the Strait of Johor. Not bad for a Sunday afternoon. Before we sign off, we cannot let this moment pass without a word for our Muslim listeners around the world. This week, Turkey and the Muslim world is observing Eid ul-Adha, Kurban Bayramı, as we call it here, a time of sacrifice, of generosity, and of gathering around the table with people you love. Eid Mubarak to all of you. May this holiday bring you peace, good food, and the company of loved ones. To all our listeners, whatever corner of the world you are writing from, keep those letters and emails coming. We read every one of them. Some of them, as you heard today, travel a very long way to reach us, and they are worth every kilometer. This is the Voice of Turkey. Until next week, goodbye.

Now we continue with a classic from 1979. In the lyrics, Mehmet Ağa becomes a symbolic figure whose story reminds us that generosity, kindness, and unpaid debts are all recorded somewhere in life through the phrase Riyaz Dostum, meaning write it down, my friend. Here's Barış Manço with Sarı Çizmeli Mehmet.

Greetings, dear listeners. Welcome to Geoeconomics Diary on TRT Voice of Turkey Radio, where we discuss what lies beyond borders, the strategy behind the numbers,

and the new direction of the global economy. Today we will talk about microchips, semiconductors, which have changed the course of human history and are regarded as the oil of the modern age, and which also have become one of the most critical security issues of the 21st century. On one side, there are the growing pains of the Silicon Wars between the United States and China, centered on the Taiwan Strait. On the other, there are our domestic technology initiatives building Turkey's digital independence in the global league under the vision of the Center of Turkey. In the past, chips were seen merely as simple technological components that made our computers or phones faster. Today, however, just like iron and steel, the chip has unquestionably acquired the status of a security good. From automotive production to the defense industry, from the artificial intelligence revolution to space technologies, the foundation of a modern industrial economy now rests entirely on the secure and uninterrupted supply of these nanometric architectures. Dear listeners, as the geoeconomics map is being redrawn, we encounter the concept of the return of markets to power politics. As you may recall, the Cold War era was shaped by nuclear warheads and steel, in other words, by heavy industry. But as we arrive in 2026, global hegemony is now being pursued through chips, which stand at the center of trade wars and technology protectionism. Recent analyses reveal just how costly and painful this geoeconomic transformation has become. Today, more than 90% of the world's most advanced microchips are produced on a single island, Taiwan. This has left the global economy dependent on a supply chain hanging by a thread. The United States is trying to bring production back to its own territory by distributing billions of dollars in state incentives through the CHIPS and Science Act. Similarly, the European Union is striving through the European CHIPS Act to free its trillion-dollar digital market from Asia's monopoly. Here, we face a massive geopolitical paradox. While seeking to transform the world through artificial intelligence and transition to Industry 5.0, how will you meet the enormous capital requirement of $20 to $30 billion needed to build a single chip fabrication plant, along with high energy costs and the demand for ultra-pure water? Without the extreme ultraviolet or EUV lithography machines produced by the Dutch technology giant ASML, each costing hundreds of millions of dollars, even superpowers find themselves constrained. Chip production is no longer an engineering marvel. It is a warship navigating the cold waters of bureaucracy, state subsidies, and global embargoes. Dear followers, while the West and the East struggle under the pressure of cost, technology, and embargoes, a voice rising from the heart of Anatolia is emerging as a candidate to alter the global balance. I am referring to Turkey's strategic chip investments and design centers launched under the National Technology Initiative. These steps are not merely an expansion of industrial capacity. They are a declaration of geoeconomic sovereignty in the digital world. Turkey is focusing not only on reducing the size of chips, but also on who owns the intelligence and data embedded within them. The goal is clear: to reduce foreign dependency in the defense industry and critical infrastructure to zero, and to become a key design and production hub in the global supply chain. So, what is the strategy behind this achievement? The answer lies in the integration of strategic independence and national engineering. While global giants compete fiercely for multi-billion dollar high-end nanometer fabs, Turkey is making an extremely rational chess move. National chips produced through the partnership of TÜBİTAK Bilgem and Aselsan now form the brains of our unmanned aerial vehicles flying in the skies, the radars of the National Combat Aircraft Khan, and our smart munitions. When you place another country's chip at the heart of a defense system, the trigger of that system is never fully in your hands. Turkey is nationalizing that trigger by casting its own silicon.

Even more important is the revolution in the automotive industry. With Turkey's pride TOGG taking to the roads, the power management chips, or PMICs, and sensor chips needed by electric vehicles, which we define as smart devices, have become another focal point of our domestic ecosystem. This represents a proactive defense developed against Western technology restrictions, while also serving as an offensive move in the concept of smart cities. Through these initiatives, Turkey is becoming not merely a market that uses technology, but the very design hub of technological transformation. Dear listeners, today on Geoeconomics Diary, we see a clear picture. The Iron Curtain of the past is being replaced by the Silicon Curtain of the digital world. The West's era of laissez-faire is giving way, even in high technology, to a period defined by state support, security priorities, and strategic planning. In the global chip war, superpowers are imposing export bans and quotas to cripple one another's industries. Yet Turkey's position within these geopolitical tremors is quite different. With the vision of the century of Turkey, our country is moving towards becoming not merely a bridge through which data flows between East and West, but a decision-making center that processes data, designs chips, and produces them. Through incubation centers, fabless chip design houses, and foundry investments, Turkey is proving how critical its share in the global silicon pie has become. As we approach the end of our program, let us make this observation. The chip is no longer merely hardware for computers, phones, or automobiles. It is the symbol of a country's strategic resilience in cybersecurity, the artificial intelligence race, and digital transformation. While giant companies in the West and the East are weighed down by geopolitical tensions and supply crises, Turkey's dynamic and visionary capital is bringing Anatolia's foresight into high technology and building a new game. Dear listeners, as the United States wakes up to China's rise through chip embargoes, and as Europe confronts the costly reality of technological dependency, Turkey is moving forward with firm steps towards becoming a fortress of strategic independence. From the defense industry to energy corridors, from chip design to high technology, we hear the footsteps of the century of Turkey across a wide spectrum. Dear listeners, this brings us to the end of today's program. Thank you for joining us, and we hope to meet again in our next edition. Geoeconomics Diary was written by Salih Kaya, translated and narrated by Evren Genç, and broadcast on the English language transmission of The Voice of Turkey. Geoeconomics Diary.

That was Semi Cenk with Çıkmaz Bir Sokakta. And now we move from one of the newer voices of Turkish pop to one of the defining names of the early 2000s. From her 2002 album Sen Yoluna Ben Yoluma, here is Hande Yener with Evlilik Sandalı.